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0: the Raiders, but who knows? So, yeah, I'm pretty surprised. And the Eagles even plus 130 with, I mean, that's assuming the Commanders are significantly better this year with Jaden Daniels back and healthy. So, those are tough divisions.
1: They are. They are. I think the Commanders are going to be terrible. I think it would be more likely the Giants win, but I think the odds makers, BetMGM, would think it's more likely the Cowboys win the division, and then you probably would get three teams from the NFC North, two teams from the NFC West, and that there you go. That leaves the Eagles on the outside looking in, and that's why it's only plus 130. All right, on the flip side, Kate, three teams we could see stunningly making the playoffs. Start us off here. Who do you think could be one of the big surprises of the year?
0: All right. Well, I heard you say one earlier, so I'm going to leave that one off and I'll let you have that on your list. I won't steal that one from you. I'm going to go with the New Orleans Saints. Could be a stunner. Shockingly make the playoffs. Everyone seems to be high on Tyler Shuck and the growth that he's had this offseason coming into a year two. I'm going to buy into it for the purpose of this exercise, Pat. And if the Saints have a quarterback, they're competing in an NFC South that is kind of open for the taking, despite what some of our callers have said. I don't think it's necessarily the Panthers. I mean, every team had a sub-500 record in that division last year. So asking the Saints to go 8-9 and potentially win the division and make the playoffs, I don't think is too far off. Towards the back half of the season, Shuck played well down the stretch. Saints won some ball games. I think they could be a team that stunningly makes the playoffs this year.
1: By the way, Zach Kroll filling in, producing tonight, doing a great job giving us all these odds from our friends at BetMGM. The Saints are plus 172 to make the playoffs. Ooh. So that is the third longest odds out of any of these teams we have mentioned to either miss or make the playoffs. So you're going with the Saints. Maybe this is a bit biased, Kate, but I really feel it in my plums. The New York Football Giants could stunningly make the playoffs, considering I know what their win total is, 7.5. And I knew what it was the other day because Zach did put it in our rundown when I was talking about them and talking about Malik Nabers. I believe the Giants are plus 270. Yep. Plus 270 to make the playoffs, nearly 3-1 for Big Blue to make it. Again, look at the injuries last year to their young offensive stars. Malik Nabers torn ACL in week 4, and we've got nothing but good news over the last couple of days from Malik Nabers. Not on the PUP list to start training camp. Said yesterday he feels great at practice. They're playing it cautious. They're not having him participate in the full team drills, but he's been doing plenty of individual drills, and he looks springy. He looks fast with his cuts. He looks great. You got Cam Scadaboo. He said basically, all right, no more backflips. After what happened a week ago. But look, he's 100% ready to go. His ankle is fine from that brutal ankle injury that was twisted backwards. Cam Scadaboo's good to go. I love the addition of Isaiah Likely. I think the offense on this team is going to be explosive as all hell. Matt Nagy is their offensive coordinator. Sure, a little bit of reservation about it. You know Matt Nagy very well, Kate. But I'm excited for Matt Nagy bringing a veteran leadership to this offense that's got a bunch of young 20-year-olds looking to make things happen. And Jackson Dart, if he stays healthy, I mean, again, I don't think people realize how good Jackson Dart was last year because the Giants stunk. Jackson Dart accounted for 24 touchdowns and had just 7 turnovers. 15 passing, 9 rushing, 5 picks, 2 fumbles lost. 24 touchdowns, 9 turnovers, again, with no Malik Nabers for most of the year. No Cam Scadaboo for half the year. I mean, just throwing to some outside of Wandale Robinson, not a whole lot of talent. So Giants offensive line was healthy. I went nuts in April, Kate, when they didn't draft Caleb Downs and they had 2 chances to get him. But if Francis Maui-Noa from Miami, who they're going to have playing right guard, if he is a mauler, then I will be the first one to say, great pick, Joe Shane, because this offensive line is the best it's going to look in 10 years. If that is true, if that's the case. And then, yeah, the defense, they get Brian Burns coming off a massive campaign. Arvel Reese, the rookie from Ohio State. I love that they got your guy, Tremaine Edmonds from Chicago, just 120 tackles, rolls out of bed and gets up 120 tackles.

0: turnovers, two costly turnovers. And in the AFC Championship game against the Chiefs, where they had home field advantage, Lamar Jackson, two turnovers. Again, two costly turnovers in each of their last two playoff losses. That's not, I mean, again, not everybody's perfect. Everybody's human. But it feels like Lamar has had those chances where, like, they had their path, things broke their way. They hosted the AFC title game against a Chiefs team that wasn't that great that year in the regular season. They scored 10 points. Now, again, you can absolutely take it out on Todd Monken for that, for sure. I believe it was Todd Monken, right? It wasn't Greg Roman. It was Todd Monken, because they had Lamar drop back 85% of that game, which was like completely going away from what they did all year. So yes, part of the reason it's not all on Lamar's shoulders, but Kate, like we said, how many more years can he carry the rest of the team around him? And, you know, for somebody that is probably the most balanced quarterback in the NFL. Okay. Here's the thing. Last year, Lamar Jackson ran 67 times for 349 yards and two touchdowns. And I know he was hurt. He only played in 13 games. Still, in 2022, Lamar Jackson played only 12 games. He had 112 carries that year, 764 yards. He doesn't want to run the ball that much anymore to make sure he has longevity, to protect himself. But in doing so, he's made himself a little bit less valuable of a player, and he's made himself a little bit less elite of a player, in my opinion. Wouldn't you agree, Kate?
1: He's also made himself a little bit more easier to defend, right? Like the unpredictability of Lamar Jackson being able to take off is also something that has made him so successful. And when you're not taking off and you're not running quite as much, all of a sudden, you're a little bit more predictable to the defense. I think that's easily something that could also contribute to this. I mean, the year before, you mentioned the 2022 season. 2021, he played 12 games, 133 carries, 767 yards. Basically the exact same season as that 22, but that's another year you can compare to where he only played 12 games and still was putting up those types of numbers versus what we saw last season.
0: 310-840-4910, the number to join the show. But that was good. Look, we appreciate the passion. James in Baltimore, appreciate the call. 310-840-4910. And I get it. As a Ravens fan, you felt like at some point by now, you would have had that Super Bowl appearance. You would have had that Super Bowl win in the last couple, in the Lamar Jackson era. Running out of time. 310-840-4910. When we come back, we'll get to some hot or cold. I'm Pat Boyle. She's Kate Constable. This is BetMGM Tonight on Westwood One Sports.
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0: is Westwood One Sports Night. Here's Josh Graham.
1: All right, before we get to the bets, Graham's gambling in just a bit. We need to settle something quickly. At the top of next hour, Denton Day and myself will do a Lollapalooza music festival draft. Now, what does that mean? It means, well, Lollapalooza's this weekend, and generally they have two main stages at the end of their nights. It's a four-night event, and you have two headliners per night. So D-Day and I thought it would be fun if we had all of the living artists today going, and we, if money were no object and you knew they'd say yes, what would your dream festival lineup be? We decided, how about we draft our music festival lineups? That's what we're going to do at the top of next hour. Denton Day, I think there is a prize at number one overall. So I think it is important to know who's drafting number one. Would you agree with that assessment?
2: Yes, and it's a very obvious prize. The particular prize is very good at making money and making themselves very public at times when they want to be very public.
1: So this is

0: in NFL history, Adam Vinatieri, and to share some stories about his Hall of Fame teammate, is a member of the Indianapolis Colts' Ring of Honor. It is Jeff Saturday, who has joined us. Jeff, when you think about Adam Vinatieri's career, does Patriots Vinatieri pop into your head first, or is it Colts Vinatieri?
1: Oh, well, obviously for me, it's going to be Colts Vinatieri, right? Like, he was the nemesis for a long time, right? The snow, people making a little way for him to kick all these field goals. But I mean, in all honesty, there's no way not to think of him and all the big kicks he made in New England. He is such a remarkable player. And it is hard pressed for me to call kickers players. But when you meet Vinny, and the first time I met him, he ingratiated himself to our organization. Obviously, you're coming from the Patriots.

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Performance.

0: It's Free for All Friday. You steer the ship. Any questions, any topic. Call us now, 310-840-4910. Here's Josh Graham for Westwood One Sports Night.
1: Surprised we haven't gotten weird yet. Free for All Friday, 310-840-4910. This hour only, you get to steer the ship here on the program. Let's go to Thomas. He's in Wisconsin. Thomas, where are you steering the ship?
2: Good evening, Josh Graham. How the heck are you on this Free for All Friday? Feeling good?
1: I am doing okay. Last segment, I had a little bit of a cough and then had to ride the cough button a little bit here. Had a little tickle in my throat. But other than that, I'm doing okay. Thank you for asking.
2: Yeah, shout out to, I don't know if we have a name for the chat, but...

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So Cam Scataboo at least has a level of awareness, right? He admits to doing dumb things, but, quote, you learn. I love Cam Scataboo. The Giants are a very interesting team because you've got a head coach in John Harbaugh that has to go in and really build a new culture and get to a point where you can start to establish this as something that's respectable again. Because you may not remember this, but there was a point where the Giants were actually a very well-run organization. It's been a long time, but the Giants were a well-run organization that won football games consistently. They got a young team, and it's a very immature team right now. But it's a fun team to watch, right? Like, it's just going to be fun to see what this Giants organization starts to look like with John Harbaugh there, because some of it's just going to be John Harbaugh butting heads with people, right? Like, I know Joe Shane is still there, and it just felt like they ripped all the power away from him, and it was John Harbaugh taking over, but they've kept Joe Shane around. But if you think about it, between Cam Scataboo, who is the friend that everybody has, that you take out to a bar, that chugs two beers and makes friends with everybody, but then sometimes you go, hey man, we can't take you everywhere. Like, this is going to be, you know, you don't even invite him to like a classy dinner party.

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9: If I were to ask you what makes for a good night's sleep, you'd probably say a dark, quiet room, not too many things on your mind. But every night when you go to get some Z's, how often do you really think about the temperature in your bedroom? Temperature may be one of the most underappreciated factors in sleep. That's according to the Senior Vice President of Research and Scientific Affairs at the National Sleep Foundation. We often hear about lights and screens and stress, but even modest changes in temperature and airflow can influence both how quickly you fall asleep and how deeply you stay asleep. Most experts will recommend a room temperature of 60 to 67 degrees Fahrenheit. You might also experiment with your sheets and what you actually wear to bed. Play around a bit and see what improves your sleep. You might be delightfully surprised. I'm Dr. Sanjay Gupta, helping you live a better life.
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9: How often do you stop to wonder whether you should share something that's revealing, maybe even embarrassing, with a partner, a friend, or even your boss? In her new book called Revealing, The Underrated Power of Oversharing, behavioral scientist Leslie John says doing just that can help you deepen relationships that are vital to your life. We need people to trust us in order to get things like love, friendship, and career success. That's what she told us. When you make yourself vulnerable by revealing something sensitive, it does make other people trust you. In turn, when you ask someone to reveal something about themselves, showing that interest will generally lead someone to like you more. Why? Because people like to be asked about themselves, she says. It also signals that they are discriminating and choosy, but in a good way. I'm Dr. Sanjay Gupta, helping you live a better life.
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0: Well, good morning. I'm Don Helm, and it's time for Sportsline Saturday. 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Would love to hear from you on this edition of the program. Anything sports related that you'd like to talk about, by all means, give me a call. And we would love to hear from you. And still having a few computer problems here in the studio this morning. So if you email me or tweet me, it may take me a little while to catch a little while longer than normal to catch them, because I will be operating those off of my cell phone, which I also have some things pulled up on. But I will be able to, we will be able to listen to some comments. Dave Friedman with the Southern Conference, of course, has every year during football media days, which was last week, not this week, but this past week, but the week before, sits down and does interviews with all of the head coaches, the commissioner, whatnot. Last week, we heard from ETSU head coach Will Healy, Commissioner Michael Cross, new VMI head coach Ashley Ingram, and Citadel head coach Maurice Drayton. Today, we'll be hearing from new Samford head coach John Gross, spelled like grass, but it's pronounced Gross. Wofford head coach Sean Whitson, Furman head coach Clay Hendricks, and Chattanooga head coach Rusty Wright. And then next week, we'll hear once again from Will Healy. I like to play his interview twice for people who may have hit it but missed it or may want to hear it again. We'll be hearing that again next week, as well as Kerwin Bell from Western Carolina, Bobby Wilder, the head coach at Tennessee Tech, and then Joel Taylor, the new head coach at Mercer. And basically what we're doing is, with the exception of Will Healy last week, we work our way from the media projections from the bottom of the league to the top, and that's the order we take it in. Before we get into those interviews, and I'm not sure how this is going to pan out. I'm not sure if we'll get all of them in the first hour or some in the first hour, some in the second hour, because there are some other things that I want to talk about. And it was interesting because the guy on Westwood One Radio, on the show prior to mine, we heard him talking about the ruling from the U.S. District Judge Charlotte Sweeney in federal court in Denver, making all players eligible for a fifth year of eligibility from college sports. Those who graduated high school in 2022 are eligible. And prior to that, and I don't remember if it was the start of this past week or if it was the previous week, there was an Ohio ruling. There were athletes who had sued for eligibility through a lawsuit in Ohio, and an Ohio judge had ruled those players eligible. And then in Tennessee, there was a Tennessee ruling that came down just yesterday as well. Where there was 19 players, including Jack Browder from Dobbins Bennett in Kingsport and Carson Newman. And in conversation with his parents, now I don't know if this is going to change or not, but from what I had been told, because I was trying to line up an interview with Jack here on Sportsline Saturday, to talk about his time in Australia. He's been playing professionally in Australia because back when he graduated Carson Newman, he was told that there was not going to be a 5-for-5 rule. And so at that time, he had told me that he had planned to stay at Carson Newman had that ruling came down. He has since been contacted while this has been going through the courts. Actually, once the NCAA announced that they would have a 5-for-5 eligibility rule, they figured there would be, obviously, lawsuits. And he had been, Jack's been contacted by several programs, the several Division I programs, and but went to Australia to play, was named most valuable player of his league, was a leading scorer, averaged just over 30 points a game. And but his folks told me, his mother told me that if the that he was going to stay in Australia as long as his team was still in the playoffs, and they were supposed to play today. Now, today in Australia would have been yesterday for us because they're across the international dateline. So I'm assuming he played yesterday, unless he found out before the game that the Tennessee lawsuit had gone in his favor. So I'm not sure exactly if he did play yesterday. I'm bouncing around that. I'm trying to think about this as it goes. But anyway, his mother said that he was going to stay in Australia until his team was eliminated. Unless the court ruling came down in his favor, then he was coming back right away. So that was the last information I had. So my understanding is that Jack Browder will probably be coming back to the United States to be able to hopefully play in college again one more season. There have been a few different schools, Division I schools, who are interested in him. In talking to a coach, it's my understanding, a coach I trust, a lot of people think, obviously, the NCAA is going to fight this ruling. And here's the thing. Linnell Willingham, what he said on Westwood One Radio when he started talking about this, when he was talked specifically about, and I didn't get a chance to listen to the whole thing, so I may have missed bits and pieces, but basically what he said was this ruling in Denver saying that all players are going to be eligible. Obviously, he talked about this changing the scope of college athletics, and it does. It does. But the NCAA's original ruling said that it started with high school graduates in the 2023 class, so did not include last year's college seniors. And that's what the lawsuits were all about. Linnell Willingham, the way he was talking, or at least the way it sounded to me, was as if this court ruling in Denver was something brand new for 5-for-5 that it hadn't already been put in place. Well, it was in place. The NCAA said earlier, a few months ago, okay, beginning with high school graduates in the class of 2023, you have 5 years to play 5 years of college athletics. No more red shirts. There's not going to be such a thing as a red shirt. You can play 5 years of college in 5 years, and that's it, period. It's going to get rid of all these sixth and seventh and eighth year college athletes, or at least that's the idea behind it. There is not a, okay, I've gone to school, I haven't played in four games, so I'm going to redshirt and I still have 4 years of eligibility. That's gone. And I think, I don't know if it was Linnell or somebody on the show with him said, well, what I would do is I would redshirt all my freshmen. No, there's no more redshirt. The terminology that they're using is incorrect. There is not supposed to be any more redshirts. Now, again, things may change. Lawsuits come out. No more redshirts. 5 years, 5 years of eligibility. You can actually play for 5 years. Okay? That's the new rule that the NCAA put in place. Where the lawsuits came in was guys who just graduated said, well, we should be able to come back and play another year. NCAA says, no, you've already graduated. You use your eligibility under the old rule. You cannot play. Boom, lawsuits come out. Ohio ruling saying, yes, those guys that just graduated can play another year. Tennessee ruling, yes, those guys that just graduated can play another year. Charlotte Sweeney, district judge, federal court in Denver. All those guys that just graduated last year are eligible for an extra year. Now, the NCAA is going to challenge that ruling in court. And getting back to what I was told by a coach, Jack, of course, Jack Browder played in Australia this year. From what I am understanding, there are guys who played at the Division I level, regardless of what the school was, but played at the Division I level, who do not have anywhere near the statistics or resume that Jack Browder have got, that are looked at more highly for drafts in leagues in Europe simply because they went to an NCAA, a Division I school. Jack played, albeit as one of the best in the country, at a Division II school. They look at D2 school versus D1 school. Oh, well, he wasn't good enough to play at Division I, so we're not going to draft him, or we're going to draft him way down and pay him very little money. That's how he ended up in Australia. So here's the deal. Even if he does not get to play a single minute of Division I basketball, Jack Browder can go out, get recruited by a Division I school, go to that school, and even if he does not play a single minute, he can put on his resume, I was a member of this team. Doesn't matter for how long. This Division I school wanted me. I agreed to play there. Now there's different options. You've got an ETSU where Jack may or may not play. Simply because how do you bring someone in? Brooke Savage has got his team already set. How do you bring somebody in at this late date and say, oh, I'm going to put this guy ahead of you now? What do you mean? I've been here all this time. I've been working my tail off. I've learned everything. How are you going to bring this guy in and put him ahead of me? Unless through practice and through maybe bit appearances in games, Jack proves himself to be better than this other guy and then on the court earns it, that's how you move your way up. This is if the NCAA is unsuccessful in challenging the lawsuit. Or, and I forget the name of the school, dummy me, I should have put it in my phone. There is a school out west someplace that lost their leading scorer from last year and is interested, legitimately interested in Jack coming in and being a scorer. Now, a school like that, he can go right in and play right away. So he's got options. Now, whether or not ETSU would be willing to let him come in to put ETSU on his resume and then take the chance that the NCAA may or may not be successful in their challenge, we don't know. Brooks may not want to fool with it. He may not want to take that chance. He may say, listen, I got my team. Because they, number one, they don't have any money to offer him. Or if it is, it's going to be a drop in the bucket. You know, here, throw a quarter in the bucket or throw a dollar in the bucket. That's about what it's going to be because they've already committed their money. So do they even, are they even willing to take that chance on what happens with the NCAA challenge? I don't know. But so those are options that he has to make or decisions he's got to make to at least get a Division I school on his resume. Let's go to the phones. Good morning. You're on Sportsline Saturday.
1: Well, Don, your Brewers just made a trade.
0: Did they?
1: Well, not a big one. They traded Craig Yoho and Blake Perkins to Cleveland for Bo Naylor and Cody Hewer.
0: Okay, I don't know who any of those guys are.
1: Well, Yoho's a pitcher. He's a reliever. And Perkins is a bench player, center fielder. Now, Bo Naylor is a good second catcher. And Cody Hewer, he's a guy that's bounced around. But he's got a good arm. He's a reliever. So they just made this deal about 30 minutes ago.
0: Okay. Well, I'm still waiting to see if they make anything significant for a top line starting pitcher. I've got an article here that that two of three guys that write for CBSSports.com think that they're going to try to that they'll trade for Scooble. The other one thinks that Mike Axia thinks that that he'll go to the Dodgers. The Dodgers, the Brewers, and Tampa Bay are considered the three leading contenders for a chance to get him. And if they do not get a top-line pitcher because of the injuries that they've got, Woodard is done. Harrison is trying to come back from an injury. They've got Mizorowski and a bunch of guys who have been filling in. If they don't get a top-line pitcher to go with Mizorowski, for the rest of the season and going into the playoffs, they're not going to do any better in the playoffs than what they've done the past few years. So it'll be interesting to see. They've got a farm system that is full of talent. And they may kind of shoot themselves in the foot in years going forward because of the way they operate, but they need to get a top line pitcher, starting pitcher.
1: They do. They're also in on Casey Mize. I've heard that.
0: Yeah.
1: So, I think the Brewers' opportunity to go to the World Series and possibly win a championship, I think that window's starting to close.
0: Yep.
1: Even though they do have a really good farm system, but yeah, they need to do something. They're going to win the division. They're going to win the American League Central because no one is good enough over there to overtake them. And by the way, you're welcome for the Yankees beating the Cubs yesterday.
0: Thank you very much. Yes, that puts Milwaukee back up 6.5 again. They had lost 3 out of 4, and they've been able to pretty much match over a 10-game stretch, pretty much been able to match or just slightly play better than the Cubs. They're winning at least 6 or 7 out of 10 every time I look. And so if they continue to do that, they should win in the upper 90s number of games. Cubs are projected by CBSSports.com. However, their projection works, projected to win 90 games. Brewers are projected to win 99, which would be a franchise record.
1: Well, you know, I want to see the Brewers. I want to see them because, first off, I hate the Dodgers. I want to see someone knock the Dodgers off. Whether it's – I don't think if the Braves get to the NLCS, I don't think they match up well with the Dodgers. I don't. Right now, the Brewers, the Dodgers would probably beat them. But, you know, if they were to get Scooble or get Mize, and now that they've added a good backup catcher in Naylor, then they have a chance. I would love to see it happen. But I just don't want to see the Dodgers win three in a row, because the last team to win three in a row were the Yankees, and I don't want to see anyone do that, especially the Dodgers. But speaking of the Yankees, they're targeting two guys, and they're in on others, but the two main guys the Yankees are targeting are the Rockies catcher Hunter Goodman, who's already hit 32 home runs. He is something else, and he's not going to win in Colorado. And they're also targeting Mason Miller. The Padres have had the Yankees have a kid in the minors named Dax Kilby, who's the number 6 overall prospect in baseball, and the Padres want him. And the Yankees have said, well, if you want him, we want Mason Miller. So I think something's going to get – if the Yankees get Mason Miller, then they're going to win the American League pennant, even if they don't have Judge, because the Yankees' pitching has been that good. But if they get Goodman and Miller, then I think the Yankees, even if Judge doesn't come back, I don't think they'll beat the Dodgers in the World Series, but I think they'll win the pennant.
0: Yeah, it's going to be interesting heading down the stretch here to see exactly what happens. So I noticed I had seen where the Yankees had beaten Chicago last night. I hope they sweep that series. that would help the Brewers out considerably. So,
1: well, from your mouth to God's ears.
0: Yeah.
1: And the Yankees are 2.5. You know, I get on Aaron Boone all the time. I don't think he's a great manager. And you know, I've said this before. If Aaron Boone doesn't get a hanging knuckleball from Tim Wakefield on the night of October 16th, 2003, and hit a pennant-winning home run, he never gets the chance to manage the Yankees.
0: No.
1: That's why. Aaron Boone was revered.

0: lost Nick.
1: Don?
0: Yeah, there you are. I lost you there for a second.
1: Yeah, my Bluetooth did something funky, which they do sometimes.
0: Yeah.
1: But no, what I was saying, you know, the Yankees have had 3/5 of their starting rotation out, and one of them still not back in Rodon. Their three biggest bats, Judge, Stanton, Bellinger, all out. And the fact that they've lost all of that, and they're only 2.5 back in the division in the top wild card, I will tip my hat to Aaron Boone for that.
0: Yeah. Yeah. So how was Asheville last night?
1: Oh, I had to admit, it was a great time. Couple of good lifelong friends. We went over and watched the Tourists, which they're an Astros high A affiliate. They played Greenville, who's they're a high A Red Sox affiliate. And Greenville ended up winning the game 8-4. They scored 7 runs in the 6th inning. I got to see a couple of long home runs. Mm. And it's a great atmosphere over there. It's a beautiful ballpark. They've done some, you know, some things to make it, you know, more modern. Of course, they filmed part of the movie Bull Durham over there.
0: You know, I always remember the Asheville Tourists from the movie Bull Durham.
1: Well, and they have a one of the concession places over there is named Crash Davis Kitchen.
0: There you go. So I like it.
1: It's a great time. But, you know, as I was there at the game last night sitting there, and I started thinking about Rob Manfred. And, of course, I think he's a little sniveling weasel that I'd like to smack for what he's done to the game of baseball. But sitting there looking around the ballpark, I was thinking, this is what Rob Manfred took away from the Tri-Cities area.
0: Yeah. Yeah.
1: Because, listen, and I've made no ifs, ands, or buts about it. The Appalachian League, as it is right now, it's not the Appalachian League, okay? And the powers that be in that league try to promote it as if they're professional baseball, and they are not professional baseball.
0: Yeah, we've lost him again. Lost him again. Yeah, we'll give him a second, see if he comes back. Nope, we lost him. Well, he just called back. Hey, Nick.
1: Hey, it just died, man.
0: Yeah. Well, we're going to have to take a break here pretty quick. So if you finish up your thought.
1: Oh, well, just quickly, I was thinking that's what Rob Manfred, the atmosphere of that game last night, he took that away. He took that away by eliminating what the Appalachian League was. And it just makes me, you know, dislike the things that he's done even more.
0: Yeah, no, I understand. I've always been tempted to go over there for a game sometime. I was by it. My dad was in Mission Hospital down there a number of years ago when he and my mom were living in Hendersonville, and drove by that ballpark on my way to the hospital. And I've always thought about going down. I just haven't done it. I need to do that sometime.
1: Yeah, it's a great atmosphere. You'll have a blast.
0: All right, Nick, good talking to you.
1: All right, take care, buddy.
0: All right, you too. 423-477-1064, number to call and talk sports, 866-333-WXSM. 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We're going to take time out. When we come back, we'll start listening to Dave Friedman's interviews with Southern Conference football coaches, starting with head coach John Gross, the new head coach.
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5: A better life with Dr. Sanjay Gupta.
6: There are lots of things you can measure to get an idea of how healthy you are at any given moment. Temperature, heart rate, blood pressure, just to name a few. But how about how healthy you will be and how long you're likely to live? According to a new study out of the University at Buffalo, two simple strength tests are pretty accurate at predicting longevity in older women. One is hand grip strength, and the other is how quickly people can stand up from a seated position without using their arms. By the way, I remember interviewing former President Jimmy Carter when he was quite old and being really impressed how he just popped out of the chair without using his arms. Not a lot of older people can actually do that. But I think the message here is that maintaining strength as you age is going to help you perform everyday activities, but also help you avoid injury and stay independent. I'm Dr. Sanjay Gupta, helping you live a better life.
7: By the afternoon, watching for a 30% chance for scattered showers and thunderstorms, mostly cloudy otherwise with a high of 86 degrees. Tonight, rain will continue overnight, mostly cloudy otherwise with a low of 70 degrees, gusty out there as well. For your Sunday, a high of 87 degrees, partly sunny with scattered showers and storms potentially as well. And for Sunday night, a low of 68. For Storm Team 11, I'm meteorologist Tana George.
8: Welcome back into Sportsline Saturday. I'm Don Hellman, and it is time for us to slide over to college football. Again, Dave Friedman interviewing the head coaches of all the Southern Conference football teams at Media Days a little over a week ago. And we are going through, working our way up from the bottom to the top as far as the projections from the media. Of course, last week, we did have ETSU head coach Will Healy's interview last week, because he's our head coach. So, and also had Southern Conference Commissioner Michael Cross, as well as VMI new head coach Ashley Ingram and Citadel head coach Maurice Drayton. So we start off today with the new head coach at Samford, the Samford Bulldogs, John Gross.
9: We're joined by John Gross. He's the first-year head coach at Samford. And the first take of trying to say your name didn't go well. What about the second?
10: It went great. It's Gross spelled grass. A little unique there. So,
9: and the origin of that is German. Does that have anything to do with coaching football?
10: I think it's helped me in football. You know, I think Germans are very analytical people as a whole. So I think that very much relates to our game, especially nowadays. But I do think that heritage has helped me.
9: Why was Samford the right place?
10: Well, you know, leaving Clemson, it's a hard place to leave. You know, it's like the Disney World of football. And so I had a great job there because Sweeney's been fabulous to me and my family. So it took a really good job to get me to leave that. But I think Samford as a whole, the university, the purity that you can get at this level in football, which I'm kind of craving for in today's world. Yeah, I think you can still find a kid that wants to get a Samford education, which is humongous. And then it just helps that it's right in my footprint of where I grew up, cut my teeth, and coached. You know, 90% of my career at. So just all those things added together is a great opportunity.
9: Samford fans and SoCon fans want to know, what is the team going to look like and feel like?
10: We're going to be as good as we can be, look to get better every day. You know, this team has transformed since January, so I can't put into words how proud I am of that transformation. They've grown physically. We've got bigger, stronger, faster, probably as much as improvement as any team I've ever been a part of. So they put into work. You know, we got rid of anybody that didn't love football. You know, so if you're on our team, you love football and you want to work and you want to get education. So I'm very, very proud of that. And we've grown spiritually too. I mean, this off field stuff, we do authentic manhood, which is, you know, you can do a lot of that at Samford and not look over your shoulder. So that's another thing that drew me to Samford. It's all about ministry to me and just growing a young man and what you're going to do for the next, you know, 40 years. Let this 4 or 5 years that we have you, you know, serve you well the rest of your life and provide for your family. So it's whole person development. So I've seen a lot of growth in our team since January.
9: It hasn't been that much time, but college sports have dramatically changed in the time that you went to Clemson and now we're back at this level. How does that change the way you coach?
10: Well, I don't think it changed the way you coach. Football's going to be football. And I think you got to be tough to play this game. And in today's world, we're losing that inch by inch. These kids transfer all over the place. And I think they love what the game can do for them and not necessarily love the game. So we want guys that, you know, love the game that want to go to school. But it has changed. I mean, and a lot of it's, you know, really, really good for the players. You can make a lot of money in today's world. There's some negatives that come along with that. I mean, I think a kid transfers 3 or 4 times, you turn around and they don't meet degree percentage to graduate. They've been to school 4 or 5 years and hadn't got a degree, and which that's going to serve them the next 40. They all think they're going to play in the NFL, and statistics tell us that only 2% of them is going to play in the NFL. So, I mean, it's a deal where, you know, we're always going to strive, you know, to push kids for education, get a degree. And hopefully we'll be able to do that and keep hang on to a kid another year or two longer than what we should. But also we want to promote kids. I mean, we got connections and we can get you back to a Power Four school and move you on when you're ready. So I think it's just about developing people. And it will never go away from that to me. And I don't know how much developing is being done in today's world because everybody wants to go out and get a proven guy that's played and really not develop him. So we're still about developing people. We want to develop people. You take a lot of high school kids and develop them, but also, you know, fill them when we need to transfer wise too. And we got a great product to sell in recruiting.
9: When you look at your team, who are some of the key guys that people are going to see and go, oh, whoa, we've got something here?
10: That's hard to tell. You know, we practice against one another. The first 2 weeks of spring ball, I'd say, man, I don't know if we got anybody. You know, but, yeah, we really come on the last 2 weeks of spring ball and had a great summer. It's hard for me to just pick out individual guys because I've not been on the field with these guys in a game, you know, and you can't replace game experience. There's an old saying, so I hadn't seen any of these guys or what they do. And we're playing with a lot of young players. We got a young roster. I think we got, you know, 50-something redshirt sophomores or sophomores. So we got a young team. I got but 12 seniors. So we're still babies when it comes to the game. But my deal is, I want to you see a team that's going to give great effort, play with a great attitude, get play the game with integrity, the way you're supposed to play it. And we'll be a tough football team. And I hope that's what you see when you watch us play all three phases of the game.
9: schematically, what will we see?
10: Well, I mean, I think special teams will be right up here with anybody. What we do special teams-wise, it's a third of the game. A lot of people don't start out by talking about special teams, but we devote a lot of time to it, and we're going to be cutting edge with special teams. And then, you know, defensively, we just want free guys up and run to the ball and get the ball on the ground, because the game, you know, a lot of people think it changes schematically a lot, and it does change some schematically, but you win games by blocking and tackling. So key is defensively is let them lay their ears back and play and get to the ball and get the ball on the ground and not give up explosives. So I think defensively that will be very multiple in what we do schematically. We won't put pressure on the offense. We won't sit back on our heels. So we're going to kind of try to dictate the offense of what they can do and, you know, cover up our weak spots and our blind spots. And then offensively, we're going to attack. We're always going to be on the attack. Whether that be we will be a tempo team and use multiple tempos, whether it be out of the huddle or a sugar huddle or, you know, just fastball stuff. But we'll be it's kind of hard to tell where our identity will be offensively as of yet. You know, we got to play some games and kind of figure that out. But, you know, we'll be able to stop the run and run the football on offense. And I think you got to be able to do those things to stay in games and have a chance to win games.
9: What's your impression of the SoCon?
10: Well, I mean, I think the SoCon's always had a lot of respect for it. I mean, it's a very great institution-wisely. You got some really high-achieving academic schools in this conference. I think all sports has been very, very competitive in this conference. I do think the SoCon's got a ways to go in football. I do believe it. It's been 07 since a SoCon team won a national championship or even played in the finals. So it's been a long, long time, almost 20 years since I think the SoCon's been relevant nationally. And that's our goal. We want to be relevant nationally. And hopefully, you know, this conference will get back to the days when they were relevant nationally, when you had App State, you had Georgia Southern, you had Furman that was in there in that group. So that's what we're looking to do at Samford. And I think, you know, there's a lot of great coaches in this league. You know, so it's not all just about coaching. Why you got a 20-year hiatus from the championship game? I think it's an investment thing, and I think you got to invest and you know, look at other conferences and what they're doing. And why is the Missouri Valley dominated FCS football? And it's old CAA. CAA ain't what it used to be, but the Missouri Valley's dominated for the last 20 years, and there's a reason for that. And it's not coaching. I think there's a lot of, you know, just evaluating the coach in this league. There's a lot of really, really great men in this league. They do a good job of coaching schematically, and being in ACC for the last 4 years, not a lot of difference schematically. I mean, I think this is a well coached league.
9: So at Samford, what is the goal this year? What is the goal 3 years from now?
10: Well, I mean, I think the goal this year is be competitive in the league. I mean, I think you take a 1-11 team, and I don't ever talk about, you know, winning games, how many games you're going to win, but just establishing a culture. And that's what we got to do. We got to establish a culture. We've worked really hard in all season to establish the culture we want our identity to be. And, you know, just we live by DNA. You know, do nothing average, man. If we're going to do it, we're going to do it right. We're going to give it our best effort. We're going to be the best we can be. So I think, I don't know how many wins attribute to that, but I mean, I think the foundation of what we want to do at Samford will be established this first year in the way we want to play the game. You know, and I'm excited about this team and watching them play. And then in the next 2-3 years, we want to be a national contender. And I hope the level of this play in this league gets better and better as we go.
9: Give us one or two things. It could be the secondary. It could be a specific player. It could be something within the program that if you do these things well, you'll have a good year.
10: Well, I mean, I think it's developing. I think, like, take our O-line. Our O-line was not very good in January, spring training. It took them a few weeks, but that's probably the most improved, you know, unit we have on the field as of right now. So I think it's building, tell our guys all the time, build competitive depth. And I'm not sure we had that when we started out in January. Definitely didn't have it really in spring through the summer. I've seen this team grow a lot. And spring was good for them. And if we built on it this summer, and you know, we're getting to where we got a little depth. And I think that's any really good program, any really good team year in, year out, is you got competitive depth on your squad. And when you don't have it, it's not a good thing.
9: Give us one or two things that you learned as a longtime high school coach, that you learned at Jacksonville State, that you learned at Clemson, that you can use at Samford.
10: Well, I mean, it's the way you play the game. You know, that effort, attitude, toughness that we talk about all the time, that don't change. I mean, so, I've started out as a young coach offensively. You know, we were, you know, triple option. Then we went to the wing tee. Then we spread it out and threw it everywhere. And then we were air raid. Defensively, same thing. Old, you know, eight-man front, read front, to Georgia split 60, to 4-3 aggressive, to just multiple things we line up in defensively now. I mean, we got people flying, going all over the place. So the game has, you know, in a certain way, got more complicated. And we live by a motto that I'll always live by, and it's a KISS principle. Keep it simple, stupid. Coaches sometimes have a tendency to do what we want to do, and we want to outsmart the guy, and grease mark, whoever's got the grease pin wins the scheme. It's not that way. Players play. You know, so free the guys up and let them play free. And I think that's the biggest thing I would tell any young coach is just it's all about the players and what you can get them to do. It's not about what you know.
8: That was John Gross, the new head coach at Samford. And we're going to take a time out. We'll be back with more Sportsline set.
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5: A better life with Dr. Sanjay Gupta.
6: They say consistency is key, but sometimes you just gotta switch it up. A new study out of Harvard School of Public Health found that varying your exercise routine could add years to your life. What exercise someone did didn't matter much. What did matter was that all the exercises together worked all the muscle groups in their body. Now, an added benefit to changing things up is it can help you push through the plateau effect. That's when your body gets so efficient at doing something that you actually stop getting better at it. And we know from previous research that specializing in any one sport at a young age can make someone actually more prone to injury. And as experts we talk to point out, even elite athletes switch up things with their workouts, making sure to target strength, cardio, flexibility, balance, and doing that every single week. I'm Dr. Sanjay Gupta, helping you live a better life.
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7: practicing by the afternoon, watching for a 30% chance for scattered showers and thunderstorms. Mostly cloudy otherwise, with a high of 86 degrees tonight. Rain will continue overnight, mostly cloudy otherwise, with a low of 70 degrees. Gusty out there as well. For your Sunday, a high of 87 degrees, partly sunny with scattered showers and storms potentially as well. And for Sunday night, a low of 68. For Storm Team 11, I'm meteorologist Tana George.

0: 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Anything sports related, we would love to hear from you on this Saturday morning. Up at Colonial Downs in New Kent, Virginia, 5:52 this afternoon is post time. It is the Arlington Million. Got some information from Jerry T. In fact, he sent me the past performances for that race, the horses that are in it. It's interesting. Of course, Colonial Downs is now owned by the people who own Churchill Downs. And apparently, that group also bought Arlington Park, where the Arlington Million used to be run. They purchased that, then sold the property, tore the track down, and it's going to be developed. It's not going to be a racetrack anymore. So because Arlington Park is no longer there, that's being developed into something else, the folks who owned Arlington, Colonial or Churchill Downs, has moved the Arlington Million to Colonial Downs. Although, I'm going to tell you what, Colonial Downs with one of the best turf tracks in the country, maybe the world, but at least in the country. Jerry said it rates right up there with Saratoga. And it is the widest. It is the widest turf track. I'm going to have to do some checking and see if I can find who's going to televise the race in case you want to watch it today. But it is the widest at 200 feet wide. Jerry said that most turf tracks are 100 feet wide, and Colonial Downs is 200 feet wide. It's a mile, I think it's a mile and an eighth track. The race, the Arlington Million, a grade one turf race, by the way, a mile and a quarter long. So it'll be interesting. They'll actually be starting. I'm looking at the drawing. There is a kind of a chute that runs alongside the second turn, and there's going to be almost like a mini turn, just a short distance from the straightaway coming out of turn two. And so there's going to be that chute, and then you'll have the long straightaway, and then you'll have turn one, backstretch, turn two, and then the run to the finish line. And that's the way the track is laid out. And I'll tell you what, the horses that are in this, Dresden Row, last couple of buyer speed figures, 97 and 98. Layabout, only a 74 the last time out, but had a pair of 93s prior to that. Fort Washington, 90, 93. Integration, which is a horse that Jerry likes, said he's won three races at Colonial Downs. He likes the track. 99 and 98 the last two times out. Burnham Square going out at 5-2 morning line odds. 101 and 100. Test score, 100 the last time out. 78 the time before that, but then a 97 the time before that. Mercanti, 98, 93, and Grand Orient, 93 and 95. There, I'll tell you what, this is a tough, tough field, but a grade one race for $1 million purse. You would expect there to be a lot of good horses in this race, but 5:52. And during the one of our breaks here, I'm going to see the top of the hour break here. I'm going to see if I can't find out if this is going to be televised and where, in case you want to watch this. I will definitely be tuning in if I can find it. This looks like one heck of a race. and a lot of big names. I was going to try to pick, you know, a group of horses that I thought, you know, give you a prediction for me. And I started looking at these buyer speed figures for these horses. I'm telling you what, I can't break it down. There is no way I would lay money on this race because it looks like it is too tough a field. You've got Burnham Square at 5-2. Integration is 4-1. Fort Washington is 5-1. Dresden Row is 7-2. Test score is 9-2. There are so many horses that are so close in this. I mean, forget about it. I'm not even going to try to pick, but I'm definitely going to try to watch this thing. Looks like it's going to be a lot of fun to see, and I'll see if I can't let you know where. But again, 5:52 is the scheduled post time at Colonial Downs, New Kent, Virginia. And we had a caller last week that said he was going to be up there this week. So I'm telling you what, he's going to have a lot of fun up there, and that's a great course, great course. We're going to take a break. That's the end of hour number one of the program. We've got a couple more SoCon coaches interviews to listen to and a whole lot more to talk about. We'll be
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2: I don't know about you, but my social media feeds are flooded with lotions and potions and gadgets, all promising to unlock different components of longevity. But if you log off, take a step back from all the hype, you'll find that the actual keys to a longer, healthier life are hiding in plain sight. There are four of them. Number one, nutrition. The Mediterranean diet really is the gold standard. Number two, exercise. You should be getting 150 minutes of moderate intensity exercise or 75 minutes of vigorous intensity exercise every week, plus strength training and stretching. Number three, sleep. Sleep is when your body and your brain repair themselves. You should be getting 7 to 9 hours a night. And finally, number four often gets forgotten, socialization. It's not a bonus. It's a necessity for a healthy life, finding a sense of community, purpose, and belonging. I'm Dr. Sanjay Gupta, helping you live a better life.
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0: Welcome back into Sportsline Saturday. I'm Don Hellman, and as we move into second hour of the program, I did find the Arlington Million is going to be on FanDuel TV. Now, I thought that that was maybe just a streaming service. According to what I'm finding in Googling it, it is not a streaming service only. Traditional TV providers carried by national and local providers, including DirecTV, Dish, Spectrum, Xfinity, and Verizon Fios. You can online stream it. So I am going to, when I go home, look at my provider and see what I have to do to be able to get this race. 5:52 this afternoon is post time. FanDuel TV is where it's being broadcast today. So that's where you find it. I was mentioning to you that there is no way that I'm going to try to handicap this or pick a horse. 20-1 layabout at 20-1 with the buyer's speed figure of 74 last time out and a pair of 73s before that. That's the worst odds of any horse. After inside of that 10-1. So from 4-1 integration, or I should say 5-2, Burnham Square is favorite. Integration, the four horse at 4-1 is Jerry's pick. And most of the wise guys, the selections from the handicappers, is Burnham Square, who is the favorite. Burnham Square, two of the three handicappers, Kenny Peck is picking Mercante. Mercante is the 7 horse at 12-1. I said 10-1 was the next one besides 20-1, but I was wrong. But Mercante 12-1, the 7 horse. Kenny Peck is picking him. Patrick Moqueen is picking Burnham Square. And Michael Hammersley picks Burnham Square. So two out of the three handicappers are taking the favorite, Burnham Square. Kenny Peck is taking Mercante. And our very own Jerry T is taking Integration, the 4 horse. So, by the way, Burnham Square is the 5 horse. And, again, FanDuel TV. Better write that down on here or I'm going to forget. And then I'm going to go home and wonder. FanDuel TV. At 5:52 is when that is set to go off. Let's go back to our coaches' interviews. Sean Whitson, head coach of the Wofford Terriers, is up next with David Friedman. And turn that on. And here is that interview.
1: We're joined by Wofford's Sean Whitson. You start the year with a league game against a rival in the Citadel. How do you have your team playing their best in August?
2: Well, that's going to always be a challenge, especially the rival game with the Citadel, because we just played each other months ago. It seems like Maurice and I were actually talking about that the other day. And, you know, they're a very good program. I have a lot of respect for them. And, you know, they're unique in what they do offensively. They got some, you know, very good in teams and very good on defense. So they'll present a great challenge like they always do. I expect always to get their best. And what do we do to get our guys ready? Number one, we concentrate on us. You know, we've got to, you know, every year you're putting together a new team. We have one thing that's a little different for us is we got a lot of guys back on offense. You know, so, you know, we need to maximize that and, do a great job on offense, picking up where we left off and starting fast. And then defensively, we have some key losses, but we really feel like we had some great pickups. We're doing some really good things schematically in our defense that I love what Mitch does. And, you know, I think he really plays to our kids. So we're excited. We're excited to get out there and coach real football.
1: When you look back on last season, do you think of we got better as a team, we put together a pretty good year, or do you think of we were close to having an unbelievable season?
2: I think we put together a really good year. We felt like, you know, lessons learned. We need to start fast and finish faster. You know, we've got to take care of the things we're accountable for. And I think the big thing for us is, just being able to put together, the chemistry that it takes to win as a team. We want to be one team. And, the thing that our guys have had a really good winter, they've had a really good spring. Again, we had some great pickups that have been very good football players for us. And we're weaving them into our culture right now, and still yet. And then we'll have freshmen just joined us about a month ago. And, we've had a chance to begin to put everybody together.
1: What have you learned during your tenure at Wofford?
2: We've got a very, special tradition at Wofford, excellence academically, obviously. I think we really offer a lot to a young man when he comes to our place. It's a great degree that'll work for him the rest of his life. It's generational. It'll really impact not only his, but could impact his children's. And, we have great people at Wofford College. I'm talking about our administration who, really, I think, have things really the way I've been hooked at the hip with them because they believe in what I believe in. College degree is really important, and it's important to, I want to impact lives, and they want to impact lives. And our education does that. And then we have one of the great football traditions of, FCS football. And it's a place that you just, every day you go to work, you're appreciative of the excellence that's on that campus academically as well as in the sport of football.
1: For a Wofford fan that wants to know more about this year's team and is getting ready for the year, point out some key players.
2: Well, I think, on the offensive side of the ball, start with that. It's going to be, without a doubt, Isaiah Scott. He is a real focal point in our offense. We have a really good receiver room. You got Kobe Alexander, Ivory Aiken, Ace Coleman, Terrence Honeywood. We've got some really good football players that are in that room. Our tight end position is really, I think it's the best we've had since we've been there. Matt Flanders is coming back. Jack Yule, who is a freshman that really popped on the scene. And then Jay Fowler has, really grown up. He's 235 pounds right now, and he looks good. Our offensive line, we feel like we're too deep. That's been the biggest project we've had since we've been there. We're deeper than that. We feel like we have, guys that we can switch in and out. We can easily get an 8-man rotation, which is what you aspire to. If your guy goes down, there's, you can get another, you don't lose anything. And Corey's done an excellent job there. And our running back room, Gerald Monis, is a beast. He's really a great player, and he's just a hard playing guy, and he's got a great running style. I think our quarterback room is as competitive as you can get. JT obviously is coming back after a super year. And then we've got, Ethan Drum, who's actually was the starter before a shoulder injury. He's coming back and had a really good spring. And then we've added to the room at the same time. Defensively, it all starts really when I think about our defense. Eli Campbell, he's the best post safety I've ever been around him coaching. He's got unique instincts. I thought, he had a great year last year and is poised for another good one. There's guys like Wyatt Ward who are breakout freshmen, linebacker. My man Caden Molidar, another one who did a great job last year for us at the inside linebacker spot. And then we've added to that room. That room has played a lot on teams and played a lot in backup roles. There's several players there that have put themselves, with what we've brought in, I'm really happy with that room, and they're well coached with Mitch. And, when we talk about really up front, I think, the guy who really sticks out in my brain is Nick Mathias. Nick Mathias is Brandon. He's like Brandon Mena. I mean, he's that kind of disruptive player. but probably a little bit more bend and athleticism, with same motor, same strength, and he's just a handful every day at practice. And then we've added to the room, Joe Plight, Jeremiah Shelby. I'm really excited about those guys. Ramon McCullough really came on at the end of our season last year. So we're feeling good about, you know, the quality of not only the – we have some guys that, you know, marquee guys, but I think we also have quality depth that's going to continue to push those rooms and make those players all better, you know.
1: Is there a position group? Is there an area of emphasis? Is there something that if it goes well, you could have a really special season?
2: I think it's our, you know, it's always going to be your quarterback position. You know, the quarterback position, what we realized a year ago when our whole season changed, JT did a tremendous job getting the ball to those receivers we spoke about earlier. When they go, that opens up our running backs, and then our offensive line continues. You know, I really like the development in the offensive line where we're at. You know, Dylan Porter back, Reggie Houston coming back, you know, Clayton Hickson's back. So we've got some really good pieces that I think, you know, it really is going to sit around our quarterback play.
1: What's the expectation?
2: To be a champion. You know, we feel like, you know, we've been chasing that since we got there. We had one goal in mind. My whole goal for us at Wofford is to return Wofford to, you know, to it. To the top of the conference, and you know, to be a contender for the conference title, because we just have that great tradition that, you know, is in our building, you know, and it's, you can't help but feel it. Our players, our former players, they come around or around us a lot, and you know, there's a lot of pride in the program, and you know, we've been able to connect with those guys, and you know, it's been, you know, we want to get Wofford where it should be.
0: That was Sean Watson from the head coach of Wofford with David Friedman. Let's slide right over and go into Clay Hendricks, head coach of the Dastardly Furmand Paladins. We don't like those purple teams, do we? Just ask Jay Sanders, voice of the Bucks. He is not very fond of, you know, and here's the funny thing. You got Furman with purple. Some people call them the Purple Paladins. I just call them the Paladins. You got Western Carolina, who's purple. And now there is a new team in the Southern Conference. We won't hear from them until next week. But Tennessee Tech, guess what? They're purple, too. Just what we needed, another purple team in the Southern Conference. What were they thinking? What were they thinking? Anyway, let's go ahead and go to Dave Friedman's interview with Clay Hendricks.
1: We're joined by Furman's Clay Hendricks. 4 years ago, you had absolutely tremendous seasons. How does this year, building off the last couple, compare to those really good ones?
3: Yeah, I think personnel-wise, we're close to where we were. We were, at Furman, in all my years, when we've been an older football team, we've been better. We're an older football team. I think we've got talent. I think the biggest thing, we've got to get the quarterback play, and the quarterback play back to where it was, you know, in 22-23. That was really probably the biggest difference, and, you know, taking care of the ball. And, yeah, there's a lot of other things we have to do well, but I like where our team is. I really do, and I feel good about, we haven't lost a lot of guys. You know, our retention's been good. We still have a unique kid who values being in our place, wants the degree. And we've been able to plug in some really talented guys, mostly grad transfer type guys, but guys that have been really productive. You know, they're not guys that are stepping down a level because they hadn't played. I mean, they were guys that have been productive. So they've done it. So I'm excited to get going.
1: You've got a guy in your quarterback room that has played at some of the biggest programs in the country. How good is he?
3: Well, I guess you're referring to Jay Garcia. You know, Jake's been phenomenal since he's gotten here. We haven't had him in a long time, but I just think I've just been mostly impressed just how he's handled himself. You know, when you watch him do stuff, it kind of speaks for itself. But how our kids have responded to him, how he's just come in and work, and earned a lot of guys' respect. And, you know, certainly he's a guy, when we took him, we felt like he had a chance to be our guy. And, but, you know, we'll get rolling here pretty soon with practice. And, you know, it'll be fun to watch.
1: You mentioned the returners around him. Who are the guys that fans can be excited about?
3: Well, you know, we returned a tight end that was the preseason all-conference guy a year ago who missed basically the whole year. I think a running back room maybe is as good as we've had in a while. I know we're significantly better up front with returnees, and then have added a couple of guys there. And then I think the receiver, you know, getting a guy like Ethan Harris back. You know, Ethan's another guy that I think only played 4 games last year, had 21 catches in 4 games. We get him back. And then we've added, you know, added some guys there. And so, I don't know. I feel like we got pretty good depth everywhere. And, you know, we've got to run the ball better. We've got to be more diverse offensively. And, you know, even we've had a few little changes in our staff, which I think have all been really good and positive for us. And so I'm really looking forward to getting going with it.
1: What about defensively? How does it look?
3: Well, it starts with Josh Stoneking, you know, and, you know, he had a tremendous year a year ago, and he's back. You know, not many people can say that when they have one like that. You know, we've got to get other guys step up, you know, and I really feel good about our defensive front. Yeah, I think we pretty much return almost everybody. You know, we've added a, you know, top 20 Division II pass rusher. You know, we get Ryan Earl back, who was preseason all-conference a year ago and only played in 2 games. A.K. Burrell, who probably played on an 80% knee all year, is returning. We've added Josh Tarver, who's a guy that's a really good player at a really good Yale team a year ago at safety. I think we're so much better at corner, and we have some depth there. So, again, older. There's certainly some talent there. And then, again, I think they put the amount of work in they need to put in to get us to a point where we can go have a good August.
1: Can you point to something that if this team does it could be a player developing, it could be a position group, that if you guys can do that, you could have a really good year?
3: Oh, I just think everybody's got to be better. You know, I think, you know, defensively, it's stopping the run, stopping explosive plays. Our game certainly changed a lot. And then offensively, you know, again, you know, running, just being a better rushing football team, which we've prided ourselves on that for 40 years. We hadn't been that for a couple of years ago, and that's been a big nemesis. Now, skill sets have affected some of that, but I think we've addressed that. And then it only helps us in the passing game. You know, I think you can get a little enamored with some passing numbers sometimes when you're not really getting a ton of production out of it. So I just think it's really all around. We feel like we have a chance to be better.
1: Stoneking returning is a big deal. How did that come to be?
3: You know, it's actually a lot easier than maybe you think. You know, a kid, he's got a girlfriend at Furman, too. That probably helped a little bit. But, you know, I'll say this about Josh. I think Josh had one other offer coming out of high school. And, you know, he, unbelievable family. You know, and they kind of get it. And they see beyond tomorrow. They see beyond next year. You know, he actually can graduate in December, you know, so he can graduate in 3.5 years. And, you know, we'll do what we can to, you know, because he's got even another year eligibility. But I don't know. He's been a really good teammate, been a really good leader. And certainly it spoke volumes to our other players. And, you know, he jumped on board pretty quick.
1: People talk a lot about the way college sports have changed and college football has changed. You've been at Furman a long time. You've seen a lot of these changes. Is it still the essentials? Is it still the basics that win football games? Or do you have to radically change what you were doing however many years ago?
3: Well, I know at Furman, you know, we've kind of been the ultimate player development place, you know, and college football makes it really hard to be a developmental place. Now, again, for us, it starts with retention. You know, but you still got to be great at the fundamentals and the basics. I still think the basic things still win, and running the ball, stopping the run, not beating yourself, you know, with penalties and turnovers and all those things. And it certainly makes it probably harder to do that when you got new guys all the time. We don't have new guys all the time, you know. So somebody else could maybe answer that better. But for us, it's still going back, being really good at the fundamental side of it. And, you know, it's hard enough to beat all these other teams in our league without Furman beating Furman. And the last 2 years, we've done an awful lot to beat Furman, and we've got to quit that.
1: Mercer has won the league back-to-back years. You'll play them on the road week 3 after playing a Anderson squad that you're probably better than and playing at Tennessee, which would be an upset. How will you be ready for that SoCon first game?
3: You know, I addressed it with our team right before they left, you know, a week ago. And I said, well, you know, back if you look back in 22, we opened at home versus North Greenville. And I said, I remember about the game was how well we played, just execution, you know. And it was a team that was coming off of we had a pretty good year the year before, but we returned a lot of guys. And we played really well. I just thought it gave us a little confidence. And then week 2, we go to Clemson. And we played really well. You know, we played really well. I think outgained them 10-18, third down. We left some points on the field. You know, again, one of those games that you got a little confidence based on how you played. Because week 3, we were going to East Tennessee, who's defending conference champion. And I think they were top. I know they were top 10. I don't know what they were. And we went to Johnson City and beat them in a tough football game. So it's almost exactly how it lines up. You know, it's just about getting better each week. And, yeah, you need to get a little – you know, confidence is a big part of our game if we can get some confidence early. And, you know, those Power Four games, they're always a little unique, and it's so much, I think, about matchups. And but I don't know, again, having an older group, veteran group, and, you know, stay off the peaks and out of the valleys and just keep playing. And so, yeah, we got a tough, interesting start to it, but I think one we're looking forward to.
0: That was Clay Hendricks, head coach at Furman. And before we go to the break, we're going to take the break a little bit late. We'll get our last interview in for the day, and that was Rusty Wright. Here's Dave Freeman with Rusty Wright, the head coach of the Chattanooga Mocs.
1: We're joined by Chattanooga coach Rusty Wright as he gets ready for season number 8 with the Mocs.

0: football team to get better.
1: You have a handful of returners, maybe more than a handful. Who are the guys that we're going to see come late August and September that people are going to go, oh, that guy's improved, or that guy can really help us win games?
0: Yeah, I mean, I think you'll see Orlando Daniels. I think you'll see Montrell Henderson, Kai Teo up front for us. Zion Rutledge will play a lot better this year. I think Cam Bosley defensively is going to play a lot better for us this year. Offensively, I think Nick Paul, Aiden Donald, Devin Lively, Watts Alexander, those guys are going to be good football players for us on the O-line. And then I think, you know, Battle Alberson will be a good player in this league, and he's just going to continue to play and get better and grow and do those things.
1: What did you like about him when you brought him in?
0: He just goes and plays, and he doesn't have any fear, which worries me a little bit. But, you know, the kid can do what he does what he needs to do to go be successful. I mean, I think the biggest thing is he knows where his limitations are to a certain degree, but he knows what we're trying to do offensively and give himself an opportunity to be successful. I think we did a good job last year when he was in there doing what he could do to be successful. So, you know, hopefully you just continue to grow that part of him.
1: Where has he gotten better?
0: Well, he's gotten stronger, for one. I think he's going to be in a little better shape to handle some things. But, you know, just grasping the offense and playing in three or four games last year for him was huge. And I think that experience and that ability to do that, trust the people around him as best he can to let them go do things, just be a distributor of the football and make good decisions with it, I think it's going to be the huge step he will take this year.
1: You've been around Chattanooga and been around the SoCon a bunch of different times over a whole lot of years. How has it changed?
0: Well, I don't like it how you put it like that, but I've been around for a while. You've seen the evolution of football a little bit. I mean, when we first got in this league, it was three or four wishbone teams or triple option teams. You saw the change in the dynamics of App and Georgia Southern and other teams leave the league and teams join and those kind of things. So it's kind of changed with the times. It's in a unique spot right now with the changing of conferences and people and teams and those kind of things. So it's in a good spot. I really do think it is. It's in a good spot. I think sometimes we worry about adding people or teams to the league, and I think we can bail some folks out by doing that, and I don't think we need to a certain degree. It's good football. We have good football teams. We have good coaches. I think there's better coaches in the league. Not that there weren't before, but I think top to bottom, coaching-wise and investment-wise, our universities have made in for these guys day in and day out is better than it ever has been, and I think that'll just continue.
1: When you look at the Chattanooga program, whether it be schematically, whether it be resources, maybe it's the players that are coming in, where do you see the evolution?
0: Well, I think the biggest thing is we've invested day to day in our guys, and we've got a facility we've been in for 2 years. Our athletic director does a phenomenal job of trying to make it as good as we can for our people day to day, whether it's nutrition, whether it's mental health professional being there, in house. If it's a full time physical therapist we have to help treat them, do those things, or it's more help in the weight room, or it's more help for us as coaches, whatever it may be. I think that's the one thing we've done in the last 5, 6, 7 years that maybe not didn't get done at that place 20 years before and up till then. So you have to fight for it. There's no question. We all have to fight for things and fight for what's important at our own places. I mean, and that's what's different about our league that's unique, is there's not one place that's just like the next one, and that's what makes it unique. But I think we do a good job of doing what we can for our kids day to day.
1: Can you pinpoint something that if your team does it, or if this player does it, if this unit does it, we're going to have a really good year?
0: Yeah, I mean, I think if we continue on the track we did, we have since January up front on both sides of the ball, I think we got a chance to be a decent football team. We've got to grow up in some spots. We may get young in some spots, which is fine. We played some young guys last year, and they kind of held up, which I think will help in the long run. But I think the offensive line and defensive line for us have got to be good. We've got older guys there that have to go play well. And I think that's the biggest thing for us is we always start up front. And, you know, last year, I mean, we couldn't rush the passer. We couldn't stop the run defensively. we have to be better at understanding and knowing what we're doing. And

0: and those kind of things. I think the offseason for those guys was good up front for the defensive line. And I think offensive line wise, I think having that many guys back is going to help us in the long run.
1: What would be a good year? How many wins do you need, or what do you need to see from an improvement standpoint?
0: We got to win them all. I mean, that's what you play them for and do that. That's the thing that really bugs me about last year's. I don't think I got that group to their ceiling, whatever it was. We made way too many mistakes. We didn't do things well. That's my goal this year, is to see what this ceiling is for this bunch. And I don't know what that is. I know we're better now than we were at any point in time last year. I don't know what that looks like. I don't know what the end result is. I think this bunch is going to play their tails off and do everything we ask them. Does that mean we're going to win 10? I don't know. Does it mean we're going to win 5? I don't know. But I think these guys are going to put themselves in position to go be as good as they can possibly be every Saturday, which has got me excited for them.
2: That was Rusty Wright, head coach of the Chattanooga Mocs, and that'll do it for our interviews from SoCon head coaches with Dave Friedman for this week. Next week, again, it'll be Kerwin Bell, ETSU. He's Western Carolina. ETSU head coach Will Healy. The head coach of Tennessee Tech, Bobby Wilder, the new team in the league. And then the new coach at Joel Taylor of Mercer, new head coach there. And that'll do it for the interviews. And again, that'll be next Saturday. So we hope you'll tune in for that. We need to take time out. I'm Don Hellman. We're back with more.
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5: How often do you stop to wonder whether you should share something that's revealing, maybe even embarrassing, with a partner, a friend, or even your boss? In her new book called Revealing, The Underrated Power of Oversharing, behavioral scientist Leslie John says doing just that can help you deepen relationships that are vital to your life. We need people to trust us in order to get things like love, friendship, and career success. That's what she told us. When you make yourself vulnerable by revealing something sensitive, it does make other people trust you. In turn, when you ask someone to reveal something about themselves, showing that interest will generally lead someone to like you more. Why? Because people like to be asked about themselves, she says. It also signals that they are discriminating and choosy, but in a good way. I'm Dr. Sanjay Gupta, helping you live a better life.
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16: By the afternoon, watching for a 30% chance for scattered showers and thunderstorms, mostly cloudy otherwise, with a high of 86 degrees. Tonight, rain will continue overnight, mostly cloudy otherwise, with a low of 70 degrees, gusty out there as well. For your Sunday, a high of 87 degrees, partly sunny with scattered showers and storms potentially as well. And for Sunday night, a low of 68. For Storm Team 11, I'm meteorologist Tana George.

0: 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Would love to hear from you in the final few of the program today. We have got 28 days until ETSU football begins. They open up their season at home against Campbell. That's at William B. Green Jr. Stadium. Tennessee opens up. They are opening up 35 days from today against Furman on September 5th at Neyland Stadium. Dobyns-Bennett football begins 20 days from today. 20 days from this evening would be more accurate as they open up their season at J. Fred Johnson Stadium against Knox Central. And then the coaches show 19 days away. 19 days away, it'll be at Center Street Grill and Smokehouse again this year. And Joey Christian will join us from there. So we hope that you join us for those. And so we'll be getting things started with that. You'll be able to hear all of the Dobyns-Bennett games with myself and Michael Delaney right here on the Sports Monster. And 6 o'clock pregame, 7 o'clock is the kickoff slated. One Thursday night game, Claiborne. They play against Claiborne on October 8th. That's a Thursday night game, so we won't have a coaches show that week. But other than that, we'll have everything for you. And then, of course, we'll roll right into Dobyns-Bennett basketball, boys basketball, and Chris Poor, head coach of the boys basketball team, will join us on the coaches' shows on Thursday nights. Then again, coaches' shows, Center Street Grill and Smokehouse, 5:30 to 6:30 is what we do that. Again, if you'd like to call in and talk some sports with me, 423-477-1064, 423-477-1064. 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Again, the Arlington Million being run at Colonial Downs in New Kent, Virginia. 5:52 is the scheduled post time today. You can catch it on FanDuel TV, whether you stream it. If it is available through your local TV provider, I went through a list of them. Of course, the cable channel, the cable market, Xfinity and Spectrum, apparently it's available through both of them. So I know I'll be going home and checking that out because if at all possible, I want to watch the Arlington Million on TV today. Should be a great race. Loaded field. It is the 11th race of the day. And let me check again if I can get these sheets to separate. 8 horses in the field. I thought it might be a bigger field than that. But it's grade one race on the turf, 200-foot wide turf track at Colonial Downs, widest in the country. Major League Baseball from last night, Yankees shut out the Cubs. Way to go, Yankees, 2-0. Apologies to all the Cubs fans who listen, but, you know, it is what it is. I know you all dislike my Brewers as much as I dislike your Cubs, so, you know, we'll call it even, right? Reds over the Pirates, 8-7. Orioles edge the Phillies, 6-4. It's the Blue Jays over the Cardinals, 3-1. Marlins down the Mets, 5-2. White Sox over the Rays, 6-1. D-backs down the Guardians, 4-1. Braves over the Nationals, 6-2. Astros defeat the Rangers, 11-2. Rockies down the Royals, 3-1. Brewers over the Angels, 6-2. Tigers down the Athletics, 13-1. It was Padres shutting out the Giants 7-0. Red Sox down the Dodgers 9-4. And the Twins over the Mariners by a score of 5-3. Major League Baseball standings look like this. It is Tampa Bay leading the American League East by 2.5 games over the Yankees. Tampa Bay has won 7 out of their last 10. Yankees, 6 out of their last 10. Boston on the heels of a big winning streak that they had, now 6 games over 500. They are just 6.5 games back. Baltimore, 10.5 back. And Toronto, 13.5 games back. In the Central Division, the Chicago White Sox with a 3-game lead over Minnesota, 3-game lead over Cleveland. Detroit, 6.5 back. Kansas City, 13 back. And in the West in the American League, it's Houston leading Texas by just a half game. Texas, an even 500. Houston, 1 game over 500. They have won 9 out of their last 10 to surge into first place, including 4 in a row. And it's interesting because I talked a few weeks ago about the possibility of a team winning a division in Major League Baseball with a record of less than 500. And, of course, 82 wins would be even 500. CBS, however their computer projects this, Houston projection 81.9% chance, or a projection of 81.9 wins. That's essentially 82. Texas, 81.1. So it's going to be interesting to see if the winner of the West in Major League Baseball's American League is at or above 500, or if it's below 500. Seattle, 3 games back. Athletics, 10.5 back. Angels are 13.5 games back. It's interesting because Houston, among division leaders, given the lowest percentage chance of winning the division at 46.2%. Over in the National League, Atlanta leading the way. They've got 65 wins after they win their win last night. They've won 3 in a row. And with Philadelphia losing 4 in a row and 8 out of their last 10, Philadelphia has fallen 8 games behind Atlanta. Miami with a 9.5 is 9.5 games back, and Washington 10.5 back. Mets 18.5 games back. In the Central Division, Milwaukee's win and the Cubs' loss gives Milwaukee a 6.5 game lead. Milwaukee with the second best record in Major League Baseball. They and the Cubs both winners of 6 of their last 10 games. Cubs 6.5 back. Pittsburgh 14 back. St. Louis 14.5 back. And Cincinnati 16 back. And out west, it's the Dodgers with an 11.5 game lead. They've got the best record in Major League Baseball by a game over the Brewers. Arizona 11.5 back. San Diego 13.5 back. San Francisco 22.5 back. And Colorado is 26.5 games back. Taking a look at the wild card standings, you've got the Yankees at leading the way in the American League, followed by Boston. Minnesota and Cleveland tied for the third spot in the wild card standings, followed by Texas a half game out, Baltimore game and a half back, Seattle 3 back, Detroit 3.5, and Toronto 4.5 back. In the National League, Cubs with the best wild card record. Arizona a game better than Philadelphia, and Philadelphia holding that third spot. San Diego a game out. Miami a game and a half. Pittsburgh 2.5. Washington 2.5. St. Louis 3 back. And Cincinnati 4.5 back. Let's take a break. I'm Don Hellman. We'll be back with the final segment.
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2: If I were to ask you what makes for a good night's sleep, you'd probably say a dark, quiet room, not too many things on your mind. But every night when you go to get some Z's, how often do you really think about the temperature in your bedroom? Temperature may be one of the most underappreciated factors in sleep. That's according to the Senior Vice President of Research and Scientific Affairs at the National Sleep Foundation. We often hear about lights and screens and stress, but even modest changes in temperature and airflow can influence both how quickly you fall asleep and how deeply you stay asleep. Most experts will recommend a room temperature of 60 to 67 degrees Fahrenheit. You might also experiment with your sheets and what you actually wear to bed. Play around a bit and see what improves your sleep. You might be delightfully surprised. I'm Dr. Sanjay Gupta, helping you live a better life.
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mixing by the afternoon, watching for a 30% chance for scattered showers and thunderstorms. Mostly cloudy otherwise, with a high of 86 degrees tonight. Rain will continue overnight, mostly cloudy otherwise, with a low of 70 degrees. Gusty out there as well. For your Sunday, a high of 87 degrees, partly sunny with scattered showers and storms potentially as well. And for Sunday night, a low of 68. For Storm Team 11, I'm meteorologist Tana George.

0: Welcome back into Sportsline Saturday. I'm Don Hellman. 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Well, the folks at CBSSports.com didn't think much of Milwaukee's first trade before the trade deadline, and I just hope that this is not a harbinger of things to come. Cleveland Guardians getting a B in that 2-for-2 trade with Milwaukee that was announced this morning, and the Brewers getting a grade of C. So that is not so good for my Milwaukee Brewers as I wait and see if they're going to get themselves a top-of-the-line starting pitcher before the end of the trade deadline to help them out, not only down the stretch trying to hold off the Cubs, who are 6.5 games back, but also to try to advance past the L.A. Dodgers in the playoffs this year. So we will see what happens. I did look to see, again, three teams, Dodgers, Brewers, and Tampa Bay, the three teams most talked about in the Tarik Skubal race. Most people still predicting the Dodgers to get him. Mike Axia on CBSSports.com said he thought the Dodgers were the team that were going to get him. Dane Perry said he thought it would be the Brewers. Matt Snyder thinks it's going to be the Brewers. So I hope Perry and Snyder are correct. It would be, I've seen a lot of comparisons. If the Brewers get Skubal, a lot of comparisons to when they picked up CC Sabathia several years ago down the stretch to help them in the stretch run and also then in the playoffs. And Sabathia paid off very, very well for the Brewers in that stretch. So we will see what happens. I would like to see the Brewers get him. He is the one guy. I know there's a couple of other top-of-the-line pitchers that people are mentioning the Brewers in conversation with, but Skubal is surprised. You know, it's interesting. I saw an article earlier today, once the show had already started, I saw it during one of the breaks, talking about that the Tigers had not had any serious conversations with anybody as of yet about Skubal. They expected that to pick up tomorrow. But it's interesting because, and part of it was the fact that they said that the Tigers are just three and a half games out in the wild card race. And, you know, I can see where that would be a consideration. Let me pull up the standings, the wild card standings again real quick. But they have one, two, three, four, five. They've got five teams that they would have to leapfrog in order to get in. So it's one thing to say that Detroit is just 3.5 games out of the wild card, but they're also 6 games under 500. So it's not like, and not saying that they can't go on a run, but it's not like they're winning a lot of games, putting together a lot of winning streaks in order to leapfrog that they're going to need to do to leapfrog five teams. Because any one of those other five teams ahead of them could get hot. Now, Cleveland has lost 7 out of 10, but Minnesota won 7 out of 10 to move into a tie for that third spot. And Detroit's going to have to play that kind of baseball the rest of the way out and hope that nobody else gets hot in order to move up into that spot. So, yeah, they're 3.5 games out of a wild card spot, But is that going to be enough to move them into the wild card? So we'll see this weekend if anybody does get Tariq Skubal. That's going to do it for Sportsline Saturday. Hope you enjoyed the program.
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2: There are lots of things you can measure to get an idea of how healthy you are at any given moment. Temperature, heart rate, blood pressure, just to name a few. But how about how healthy you will be and how long you're likely to live? According to a new study out of the University at Buffalo, two simple strength tests are pretty accurate at predicting longevity in older women. One is hand grip strength, and the other is how quickly people can stand up from a seated position without using their arms. By the way, I remember interviewing former President Jimmy Carter when he was quite old and being really impressed how he just popped out of the chair without using his arms. Not a lot of older people can actually do that. But I think the message here is that maintaining strength as you age is going to help you perform everyday activities, but also help you avoid injury and stay independent. I'm Dr. Sanjay Gupta, helping you live a better life.
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